0: government says the changes to rules in England and Wales could help cut costs of weddings because they wouldn't need to have two ceremonies. Currently, venues have licenses to marry people, but the plans propose changing that to the celebrant, allowing people to tie the knot anywhere they like. That's the latest. I'm Biju Alice.
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3: She's a perfect 10, but she wears a 12. Baby, keep a little 2 for me. She could be sweet 16, busting out of the seams, and still loving the first degree.

under the weight of her cloud. But for the first time in a long time, she believed that one day she would again feel the sun. She must be patient. She must have faith in the seeds that are planted beneath the snow. She must hold on, and she must let go.

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2: Look, if you had one shot or one opportunity to seize everything you ever wanted in one moment, would you capture it?

0: England's World Cup dream has been shattered by a 2-1 semi-final defeat to the holders Argentina. More in a moment. The US military has hit Iran with a fresh wave of airstrikes, which it says will reduce the country's ability to attack commercial shipping in the Strait of Hormuz. And Prime Minister in waiting, Andy Burnham, is set to become the Labour leader tomorrow after being backed by trade unions linked to the party. England captain Harry Kane says trying to protect a 1-0 lead backfired as they suffered a heartbreaking 2-1 World Cup semi-final defeat to rivals Argentina. Anthony Gordon's goal had put Thomas Tuchel's side ahead. The holders scored two late goals to book their place in Sunday's final against Spain. Kane says the squad is hurting.
1: Everyone has to process what's just happened. Everyone's gutted. I'm gutted for all the boys, all the staff, everyone behind the scenes, because we know how much everyone puts in to being a successful national team. And when you're so close, when you're 10 plus minutes away and it slips out of your hands like that,
0: England now face France in the third place playoff on Saturday. Argentina take on Spain in Sunday's final. India's cricketers are hoping to capitalise on ending their long winless run on tour. They go into the second One Day International against England in Cardiff later, having beaten England by 6 wickets in the first game of the three-match series. Somerset remain on course to defend cricket's T20 Blast title with a 2-wicket victory over Yorkshire and therefore have progressed to final stage. Craig Overton 79 saw Somerset home with a ball to spare. They'll face Northants, who eased past Gloucestershire by 8 wickets in the last 4 at Edgbaston on Saturday. Meanwhile, Notts edged out Surrey by 7 runs, Hampshire beat Essex by 75 runs. Scottie Scheffler will aim to become the first back-to-back winner of Golf's Open since Padraig Harrington in 2008. The final major of the year will begin at Royal Birkdale this morning. Justin Rose insists there's plenty of time left to triumph as he returns to where it all started for him as a 17-year-old. Rose won the US Open in 2013. That's the latest from Adam Gilchrist.

church now. 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Type of to make me put a verse down. Worse now, cause we made our bed and got a lay in it. Thought it wasn't hard for me, but every day it is. Heartbreak, such a dark place, but we stay in it. 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And rest assured, if you ever needed help or just need a place to hide, no, I'll keep it to myself.

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3: This time, the most senior British officer in NATO tells SITREP the UK has stepped up to fill gaps that have just been left by the US.
4: The story is the same across a bunch of European nations and Canada as well.
3: But the Deputy Supreme Allied Commander Europe, Air Chief Marshal Sir John Stringer, also has a cautionary note on UK defence spending.
4: The UK agreed to be at 5% by 2035, and it doesn't get an opt-out.
3: Disa Kerr has been talking at length with Simon Newton, from the threat posed by a battle-hardened Russian military machine to the UK's investment in uncrewed and autonomous systems.
4: All of those that you saw in the dip are kind of aligned with where NATO's priorities for procurement and sort of overall force development are pointing.
3: We'll hear their conversation in full and then get Mike's take on what it all means.
1: Defence Explained. This is SITREP with Kate Chabot and Professor Michael Clark.
5: Air Marshal Stringer, thank you very much for joining us. We appreciate your time today. You and I have met before a few times back in your old jobs when you were the Air Component Commander in Al Udeid on Op Shader. Did you expect back in 2017 or 2018 when we were talking to be in the role you're in now?
4: Well, probably a bunch of people would say no expectation whatsoever. No, it's been great. I've been very fortunate. Yeah, Shader was just a full-on year. And to come back from that in October 17 and then be able to come into shape at NATO as Deputy Sacker in early 26, I probably wouldn't have plotted that one out. But it's been a great journey, and I'm very, very lucky to be where I am.
5: Yeah, and what a time to be in that particular role you're in now. We've had the Ankara summit. Interesting. What would be your takeaways from that?
4: So I think coming out of Ankara, you got not only a very firm statement again of the ironclad nature guarantee, Article 5, but remember there are plenty other articles in the Washington Treaty as well. You saw an alliance, I think, very unified around support to Ukraine, about the need to transform in the alliance, about living up to what the nations pledged to do in terms of 5% on defence investment by 2035.
5: Talking about the overall picture, the US drawdown that we've seen of late with the reduction in troop numbers and aircraft available, the F-15 fleet drawn down, available to NATO anyway, what effect has that had? And I think you've been involved in trying to fill those gaps. How difficult has that been?
4: Yeah, so one of the key roles for Deputy Sacker is going out and what we call force sourcing. So there's kind of two things that we seek to get forces across all domains from nations for. One of them is the operations, missions and activities. In the UK sense, that could be operations KFOR in Kosovo, it could be air policing, stroke air defence detachments, the op-biloxis of this world. And then the second bit is the much greater number of forces that you need to underwrite NATO's family of plans. So what you need to put into the NATO force model, the NFM. And as you said, with US force adjustments, which frankly have been coming for years, not just weeks or months, because the US has global concerns and needs that it's got to put its forces against as well. We spent a fair amount of time since the end of May, but with some work done quietly and collegiately before then, to go out to nations and go, right, this is now what we need. And without going into specifics, they are really air and maritime domains heavy, which is where we've had to get additional forces, or forces that backfill the US. And actually what the story is there is the story of the European nations plus Canada, so the other 31, really stepping up in terms of what they put in. And in fact, in areas, the offers overmatch the requirement.
5: Are there any particular areas that were more difficult to fill than others to backfill?
4: So, again, without going into details, you could look and go, nobody else, for example, has heavy bomber capability like the Americans. Nobody else is running a fleet of something that looks either like a B-1 or a B-52. But what you've also got to be careful is you kind of don't fall into a trap of, well, I'll just seek to replace like with like, because actually you have heavy bombers for a reason. It's not just to admire the aircraft, it's because of the effects they deliver. Okay, so how might I be able to do that, either through something else in the air domain or something from the other domains? You know, classic thing being standoff weapons and standoff strike that are associated with heavy bombers. So we've done some like-for-like stuff, and we've done some really sort of mixing together of required effects, but from other domains. So
5: some you might use the Storm Shadow or the Scalp to do some of the those.
4: Well, that would be, yeah, so that would be one of the sort of areas you look at, yeah, which is, right, here's an American weapon delivered by an American platform. But actually, I can either have that same weapon delivered by a different platform from a different nation, or indeed a different weapon, but it's in the same family of weapons. You know, it's a medium or long-range standoff missile, and it gives me the effects that I need.
5: So for the British military, just bringing back to a UK perspective, is that meaning that we're having to do more to fill some of those gaps, the RAF, for instance?
4: What I will say on the UK is actually, like other nations, the UK has also stepped up. So it has been able to offer in some things, which also, you know, the UK had set a pretty, what we would call maximalist, horrible word, but it's a sense of just about everything that the UK had was being offered in anyway. The UK has been able to find some other areas where it can give more. But the story is the same across a bunch of European nations and Canada as well. So it's really heartening to see people go, yep, actually, we can take either more risk because of what we're offering into the pot. I would contend it's no risk, because for a lot of nations, actually, your security doesn't start 12 miles away from your coastline. It starts 1,200. So, yes, the UK has offered slightly more, as have a bunch of other nations, aggregate it together, and that's why you get the very strong picture I described.
5: And the 5% target you mentioned, what progress are you seeing towards that achieving that in the time frame that's been mentioned? And I mention that because the UK, for instance, there was a recent research done. I think it said that we were 31st out of 32 countries in terms of our speed and our movement towards making that sort of progress. I think we were ahead of Iceland, which doesn't even have a military. Is that progress being made at the speed it needs to be made at?
4: So I'll talk from a NATO level, but there's obviously a read across to any nation, yeah, sure, here, including the UK. So first off, everybody agreed to the 3.5 plus the 1.5, so the 5%. That was a Hague commitment that all nations signed up to. Some are already there. So I was in the Baltic States a month or two ago discussing with one of them, which is already north of 5%. Excellent. And there are quite a few who are in the high 3-point-somethings into the 4%. Excellent. UK is behind them at the moment, but the UK agreed to be at 5% by 2035, and it doesn't get an opt-out. So the UK will have to show the increase in spending to get to the 5% figure by, as I said, by 2035. Related point, which I think is important, though, is whilst the percentage figure is important, it's what you do with it that matters. So what I would say is when you look at what was in the Defence Investment Plan, released whatever it was, 10 days, 2 weeks or so ago, the areas in uncrewed systems of deep precision strike, all of those are kind of aligned with where NATO's priorities for procurement and sort of overall force development are pointing. So in terms of where the UK is investing at the moment, it's going to be investing in the right areas. Final point on that, though, is, again, that's great, but it's got to be turned into hard capability at the front line.
5: So let's talk about the front line. The front line at the moment is Ukraine. I've just come back from Ukraine. And what's your take on where we are with that conflict at the moment? That's a big question, I understand. But and what NATO's role might be going forward? Should there be a ceasefire? Should there be some sort of agreement?
4: Yeah, so NATO set up two or so years ago, NSAATU, the support systems training. So that continues and obviously has a key role in helping with nations' donations of equipment, spend, etc., to turn into military capability that the Ukrainians can employ. Where the war is at the moment is a fascinating question. I think, and I know this sort of Air Force bloke would say this, but I think people have finally gone, do you know what, there is a world beyond the measuring of square kilometres gained or lost. go and have a look at what the Ukrainian long-range strike campaign against Russian oil has been achieving. Look at what it's achieved with effectively zero functioning navy to basically have its writ run largely over the Black Sea and now, as you've seen more recently, the Sea of Azov. And then also look at the sort of closer fight on land with what Ukraine has been able to do against Russian logistics, Russian command and control, and that sort of area from sort of 30 to 300 kilometres, you know, the kind of shorthand that people use. That is not the story of 2 years ago. So in terms of the development that Ukraine has been able to achieve and turning that into strategic and operational level success on the battlefield, I think we're in a fundamentally different place. And I think the psychology of it is changing as well. You know, not for nothing was, you know, the strikes into oil refineries in St. Petersburg, let alone in Moscow. You know, that backdrop of smoke rising over two cities that had previously been kind of largely kept out of the fighting, that's kind of force on mind, really. And I think President Putin must look at this and go, that's not what I thought was going to happen in February 22. And he's absolutely right. If I can add one last bit, because I think it's also really interesting. It links, in a way, back to what I was saying about the industrial base earlier. I spoke to a bunch of Ukrainian companies a couple of months ago. What was striking about them, not only the quality of what they're producing, none of them existed 4 years ago, and none of them had been set up by ex-military figures. So there is a dynamism there that is absolutely fascinating to

0: doorstep if this does end. I think you mentioned earlier you've been to the Baltics. I think I was in Lithuania. There, obviously, you get a feeling when you're there how much threat they feel, how concerned they are about it. Is there an argument for NATO to do more pre-positioning of its forces in the east? I think there's a brigade moving into Lithuania, German brigade. I was with the Brits in Poland, but they're not a huge number. Is that something that NATO will be looking at?
1: So you've got a number of those FLF, you know, the frontline force deployments in the east. Of course, we are conscious about the eastern flank. Also, just look at the map. You know, not only does NATO, the nations border Russia, but just in terms of depth in the nations, there's not a huge amount there. So our deterrent posture, our lay down of forces being credible in the Baltic states on the eastern flank more broadly is vital for NATO. And that's why you will continue to see the investments and the posture in all domains there to deter Russia.
0: Are the British military, for instance, going to have to be ready to send more troops to the east?
1: Well, without getting again into sort of how we set the readiness and you know, we call it the tiering of forces, the NATO plans are pretty firm on what we would need individual nations to do and on what timelines. Whether it's the UK, whether it's France, whether it's Canada, whether it's whoever, in terms of what we would need them to do and under what conditions and what timelines, that's absolutely sorted in the plans at the moment. So you forgive me if I don't go into massive detail on it, but we will always be prepared across the 32 nations to reinforce any area that we need to maintain deterrence and therefore maintain security in Europe.
0: And that plan, if the numbers are wrong, it's something like 100,000 troops surge within a few days or a week or so, isn't it? I think, and then it scales up.
1: Again, without going into the various days and timing, but basically you have forces set at different levels of readiness. That's no great surprise, that's how military's function. So in terms of what we would need to send forward faster, what we need to put more frigates, destroyers, minesweepers, whatever, more fast air, ISR tankers, we know what those blocks look like, and we also know what the conditions are. So again, without getting drawn into the numbers and the sort of kind of specifics that you'll forgive me that I can't, we've absolutely got the sense of what we would need to move where and by when.
0: In your role now, I mean, what has surprised you since you've taken up this job that perhaps you weren't aware of before? And is there anything, it's a bit of a cliche question, but is there anything that kind of keeps you awake at night more than others in terms of what NATO's capabilities are and where the holes are that need to be filled?
1: So I was very fortunate. I did just over 3 years as a deputy commander and then for the last 6 months, the acting commander of the air and space components over at Ramstein. So not only did I engage with SHAPE on an almost daily basis, I actually engaged with my predecessor definitely on a weekly basis. So, and this is not to sound arrogant, but that sense of what I was going into in the job, I had a fantastic grounding from my time at Ramstein. So it's not as though there's a sense of no surprises. But of course, one of the things of operating in an alliance at 32 nations is there is a lot of time spent engaging across those nations, as you would expect. So one of the things you do find is the time that you might have had beforehand to sort of bang a few emails and answer stuff tends to go. And so kind of every minute that you're travelling is actually time to be doing stuff, even if it may not be the most kind of ideal set of office circumstances, but you just make your time work. And no, I don't stay awake at night. I look across the board, what we have, what we are doing, the focus that's being applied, and you know, back to that, but sadly the catalytic impact, but it was, that February 22 and Russia's illegal invasion had, and I see nations stepping up. And therefore, one of the things I want to do is do my absolute level best to make sure that we are all raising our game. So not just new capabilities coming in terms of platforms and weapons, but actually the capacity to be a really coherent, integrated force that is at the heart of a defensive alliance, deterring adversaries and keeping our people safe.
0: So if Vladimir Putin decided on another kind of Baltic adventure and Article 5 was invoked, you are confident that NATO is ready for that?
1: Yes.
2: So a very confident ending note there from Air Chief Marshal Sir John

0: Stringer, Deputy Supreme Allied Commander Europe, talking to Simon Newton. Well, Professor Michael Clark has been watching and listening to that conversation with me. Mike, hi. Let's do a quick rundown. What stood out to you?
1: Well, he started and finished on the issue of deterrence, that NATO is all about deterrence, and that means keeping up force postures, the NATO force model. And then the last thing he said, of course, he has to say that. If Article 5 were invoked, are you confident? Yes, of course I am, because Article 5 of the North Atlantic Treaty is the, if you like, the deterrent article, and an attack on one is an attack on all. It doesn't mean that NATO would go to war. It just means that they would all act in concert, but they might decide to act by having a conference rather than go to war. But it has always been interpreted politically as, if you attack any one of us, then you take on all of us militarily. That's the way it's been interpreted. So he had to say that. The rest of the time, I think what he was talking about was very, I mean, he was talking about what a Sakir would expect to talk about. You know, I spoke to James Everard last week, but he said, you know, people talk about NATO as if it just sits there not doing anything or scrambles to fill holes. He said, we're planning all the time. He said, NATO is not unprepared. It simply does it. And that, I think, is what Johnny Stringer was saying, is that you ramp up the planning a little bit more, or you adjust it. But this is an intensive military planning process which goes on all the time. And I think he's right. But then beneath that, you know, I ask myself, well, what is one of the underlying realities of the planning? I mean, it's what I would term US proofing. What's going on at NATO is that the European allies, along with Canada, are trying to proof themselves against a precipitate US withdrawal of key forces. And the US has been saying, well, of course it's going to draw down its forces. We all knew that. We've known that for years. But now it's held as a sort of political threat. And we've talked before on SITREP about the sort of forces that might be withdrawn. And so you can see, in terms of what Johnny Stringer's saying, everybody in NATO is saying, how would we get by if the US withdrew this or that or the other? And so without saying so, because you don't want to create a self-fulfilling prophecy, so politically nobody's going to say that, but what the planners are doing is that they're US proofing the rest of the alliance as best they can.
0: And notable also that you mentioned the US's heavy bomber capability as well.
1: It's a good point you make. Is that, you know, the US uses bombers to deliver ordnance. Well, if you can deliver ordnance without bombers, as long as the ordnance is going to get to the target, you know, that's fine. And there's a big concentration there on deep strike, which is one of the things we know that that NATO is going to invest in. Of course, the United States has got plenty of deep strike as well. But it's much easier to imagine that in the next 5 to 10 years, European NATO could give itself deep strike capacity with modern technologies and with robotics and with the collaboration with Ukraine, without having to go in for producing heavy bombers, which would take a long time. So that's a very good example, I think, of deep strike would compensate for the lack of heavy bombers. If you've got heavy bombers as well, that's great. But if you haven't, you can still do the job in a different way.
0: And Mike, Air Chief Marshal Stringer's boss, the Supreme Allied Commander, had already said that the gaps recently left by the US in the NATO force model had been largely filled. It's interesting to hear confirmation that the UK is one of the nations stepping up. Do you know or have any best guess about what more we might have committed?
1: No, it's only a best guess, Kate. But I saw what Grinkevich said about that. And he's very well respected. Interesting that both Sakir and Desakir are both Air Force. And Grinkevich was a fighter pilot in, you know, Syria and I think in Iraq as well. But when he said that, he wouldn't say that just for political capital. I think he meant it. My guess is that in Britain stepping up is probably in the air and maritime domain, certainly the air domain, in terms of heavy lift and air-to-air refueling, and with also, I mean, our plans for AWACS, our new AWACS system and so on, and that's all dedicated to NATO. Maritime, I mean, I think we step up in terms of our commitment to do maritime. The problem is that, as we know, the Navy's got its own problems with platforms at the moment. But in terms of the plans for the Navy and the fact that, Nick Perry, Lieutenant General Nick Perry, is Joint Force Commander in Norfolk. So the North Atlantic is our domain in NATO. That's our responsibility. And a British general is sitting in Norfolk looking after that joint force area. Mm-hmm. That, again, suggests that we're making big commitments on the maritime side, which raises the question for Britain. you know, the army, which is reconstituting itself in the sense that it's trying to transform. Can we really deliver a combat core to NATO by 2035? Well, on paper we can, but the way the army is at the moment, you look at the numbers and what it's got and what it's got to work with, I just don't see it. I mean, the CGS is, you know, of course he says, yes, of course we're on track to do that. He has to say that. I'd love that to be right. I'd love that to be the case. But I'm not sure that the army is going to make that sort of that target in the sort of time frame involved without significant improvement or investment in sheer numbers of everything.
0: Because you say on paper we can, but it's one thing to offer more. It's another to be able to actually deliver it. Let me just pick up on one of the comments offered from one of our audience members after last week's NATO summit. Stephen Whitehead described them as pie in the sky defence plans.
1: Well, I don't think they're pie in the sky. They can all be achieved, but the time frame is, let's say, challenging. That's what officials would say, a challenging time frame. It isn't that it can't happen. It can happen, and there are plans to make it happen, but it depends on the political push behind it. But having said that, I mean, look, you know, the European NATO members have increased their defence expenditure by 20% this year and the previous year. So they actually have made a big difference. I mean, you look at where European and Canadian defence expenditure is. I mean, between 2019 and this year, 2026, it doubled. So it doubled in 6 years. And between now and 2030, it's due to increase by just over 1.5 times. So, you know, we're already spending about 500 billion on defence, European NATO. And by 2030, on existing plans, not just, you know, not just hopes, but on existing plans, we'll spend 800 billion. When the United States then will have gone, according to Trump's calculations, anyway, I mean, for his policies, the US will be spending $1.5 trillion by then. So we'll be spending 800 billion, and the US will be spending 1,500 billion, or 1,500 billion, which again is not such a bad proportion. Because NATO, European NATO expenditure will have gone from about a third of the level of United States to about two-thirds or half to towards two-thirds. The US may not hit that 1.5 trillion level because those are Trump's plans, but there's quite a lot of pushback. So there is something to be said for the degree of implementation going on, at least in terms of financial commitment. But of course, as Johnny Stringer said in that interview, it depends what you spend it on as well. And there's a culture change required as well as a big equipment plan. But in terms of new equipment, the plans are there, the money is coming. The time frame is the thing we all think about. Is it going to be three years, 5 years, 8 years? Does the time frame slip? That's the big variable at the moment.
0: So, Mike, I just want to pick up on a couple of other comments from our audience on defence spending. Hebe DRGB points out it took 12 years for almost every European NATO ally to finally keep a simple commitment of spending 2% of GDP on defence. They say only talk and their follow-through is unreliable at best, non-existent at worst. Shania Mond commented that just spending money is a poor way of judging contribution to defence. Disaker used the word excellent when referring to some spending levels already reached by some European allies. But his note about the UK being behind them at the moment and having no opt-out feels pretty pointed to me.
1: Yeah, it was. And, you know, you're absolutely right. I mean, overall, NATO's expenditure level by 2030, overall, will still be only 2.9%. If everybody meets their commitments, it still won't be 3% in 2030. So it'd be a little bit under that. And Britain's problem is that we're now 14th out of 32. If you look at the league table, as it were, that we're 14th out of 32 in our 2.6, 2.7. And when you look at that table, what you see is that we are top of the south. I mean, the northern countries, the Baltic states, the Scandinavian states, Germany, Poland. Germany's not so no high at the moment, but it will be. Norway, interestingly, is now spending more than America per capita. It's actually exceeded America. But in general, you've got the high spenders are in the north, the low spenders are in the south. And where are we? We're propping up the south. We are actually, we're among what I call the 2% South, the southern countries in NATO who are just about making or just about over the 2%. Now, we're a bit over that. But when you look down the list, it's as if Britain is, if you like, top of the second division. And we claim to be one of the leaders of the first division. Well, we're not. And I think what Air Marshal Stringer said, Air Chief Marshal Stringer said, was, as you say, very pointed. So there's no opt-out.
0: So my final thought here is that Air Chief Marshal Stringer has been DSACer since March. I know he sort of talked about transitioning into the role quite easily, but he clearly had to hit the ground running for that force sourcing task. And the pace probably won't ease off anytime soon. What is your final thought on what we've heard from him?
1: Well, it was predictable in one sense, but very reassuring in another, because it convinces me that NATO is doing all the planning it can do and that European NATO is in a much, much better place than it was 5 years ago, let alone 10 or 15 years ago. But, and I think he said this himself toward the end of the interview, the military can only handle that side of the equation. It can't handle the political side. All it can do is make preparations for what happens politically. And that's the problem, that, you know, the deterrence that we talked about has already been affected fundamentally by the psychology that the United States is probably not going to back up its European allies in a crisis with Russia. Mm. Whatever else it might offer, it's probably not going to fight if the Europeans find themselves fighting Russia or Russian forces somewhere in Europe in the next 5 to 8 years. Now, we don't know that, and I hope what I've just said would turn out not to be true. But the fact that it is even thought means that there is a fundamental failure or a diminution of deterrence, because ultimately deterrence is political. And that's what I take away from the interview. Mm. The military are doing all they can, but the politics belong to somebody else.
0: And also really good to know, Mike, that he doesn't lose any sleep in this job.
1: Yeah, I wish I knew what he did. I lose lots of sleep.
0: Yeah, exactly.
1: I don't have responsibility for anything, and I stay awake at night worrying about all of it.
0: Well, it's good that he's well rested. We know that for sure. Mike, thank you. And of course, our thanks to Air Chief Marshal Sir John Stringer and Simon Newton. As always, we'd love to hear any of your thoughts or questions about what they had to say. Leave a comment on the podcast or drop us an email. We are sitrep@bfbs.com. Professor Michael Clark will be back with Sean next Thursday for another sitrep. For now, though, from me, Kate Jabot, thanks for joining us. Bye-bye.

0: too.
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And if your man gives you trouble just to move out on the double, and you don't let it trouble your brain, cause away goes trouble down the drain. 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

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Spent the night there at my place, that night became 100 days, and I shared all my deepest secrets with you.

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0: glasses, I'm out the door. 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
1: Let's
0: before
1: go.
0: I leave, brush my teeth with a bottle of Jack. Cause when I leave,

0: take it to the flow now, ooh.
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0: To the flow now, ooh.
1: Top